0: 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You know, you've got time to think about it all. And I think I'm very privileged. It's a lovely sort of freedom.
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tonight. I need you, darling, to make things alright.

Welcome to Off The Record. I'm Brian Wise. Thank you very much for joining me on the program this week for an all-music show. And I've got some new releases for you. And we're also going to have a chat to Buddy Miller. Well, actually, we're going to hear a track that appears on the new Buddy Miller album, which is coming out shortly. But we're going to delve back into the archives. I'm going to play you something from the Off The Record archives from many years ago of Buddy Miller when he came into the studio when he was touring Australia with Steve Earle. But first, why don't we start off with a brand new song from the legendary Tom Waits. You may remember that last week I played his spoken word piece, The Fly, which was pretty scary. This is a new song that he's recorded with Massive Attack. It's called Boots on the Ground. And after that, we'll follow it up with another legend of sorts, Richard Thompson.

That's the first single released from the new Richard Thompson album. It's a song called Cocaine Walking, Booze Talking. The album is called Hippies, Thugs and Heroes, and it will be out shortly, and hopefully we'll get to chat to Richard about the new album. And before that, we heard, well, wouldn't it be fantastic to see Tom Waits on tour, but I don't think that's going to happen. All we can expect are some recordings, and we've got a couple. I played The Fly for you last week, a spoken word piece. This week, Boots on the Ground, a song that he recorded with Massive Attack, and really looking forward to some more material from Tom, hopefully in the near future. He's in a recent film as well, and hopefully he'll be on the soundtrack of that. Well, I mentioned Buddy Miller when I opened the show. Buddy Miller's got a new self-titled album coming out. It's his first new album of material, solo material, for about a dozen years or so, although five of the tracks are written by his partner, Julie Miller, an incredible songwriter. The first single from the album has been released. You might have heard me play it before. It's called Don't Look Back. His version of that classic song that was performed by Peter Tosh. And on this version, Buddy Miller's assisted by Dan Penn. And when I caught up with Buddy Miller to chat about the new album in an interview that I'll play for you in a couple of weeks' time, I reminded Buddy that back in 1997, nearly 30 years ago, he came into the studios to have a chat of Triple R in Melbourne, to have a chat on a Saturday morning after a show that he did with Steve Earle. So I'll play that excerpt for you, and then we'll hear the song that he actually recorded or played for us back in 1997. And we'll follow it up with the brand new single from Steve Earle and Los Lobos. But first of all, here's the song from the brand new Buddy Miller album.

0: I've just been listening in the last couple of days to a song that you recorded for me. We came into the studio at Triple R where I do the radio show. It must have been 1997. Was it 1997 when you were touring with Steve Earle? 97, 98?
1: That sounds right. Yeah. I'm just going to step over here. I leapt to water here, just right two steps away. But yeah, that's right.
0: And you did a beautiful version of That's How I Got to Memphis. Which kind of ties in with some of the stuff on the new album, which we'll talk about. But I suddenly realized that's like 29 years ago. That's amazing, isn't it?
1: Oh, good grief. Yeah, it is. Yeah, and I love that song so much. That was I learned it when it came out. Obviously, Tom T. Hall's recording is what I learned it from. And I just fell in love with it. And it was, I did it every gig I had pretty much ever done. I still play it when I have time. If I do short sets, I don't. But and Tom T became a pretty good friend, and I recorded it with Solomon Burke. I remember that session though when I was down there with Steve, and we did that. Yeah, it was the first song I recorded for my first record, and it's still very dear to me. Yeah.
0: I always have said that it was never going to get any better than that after you performed that song. It sounded so great.
1: Well, a song like that, you know, it doesn't need much help. Hey, I'm Buddy Miller, and you're listening to Off the Record.
2: 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What do you reckon?
3: Sure.
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3: 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That's How I Got to Memphis.

You shouldn't sound that good at this hour of the morning. Buddy Miller, that's how he got to Memphis. And Buddy, our very special guest this morning on Off the Record, appearing with Steve Earle and the Dukes.

That's singer-songwriter Sam Baker. He's from Texas. He's had an amazing life story, which I'll tell you about when his forthcoming album's out. It's being produced by Rodney Crowell, and that's the first single from it. It's called All In for the Outlaws. And before that, we heard from Steve Earle and Los Lobos, teamed up with that fantastic band, Volve a Celaya, inspired by current events. You can probably get that feeling when you listen to the lyrics. We also heard Buddy Miller, recorded live in the studios of Triple R back in 1997, doing a version of That's How I Got to Memphis, and having a chat about that. And we heard him introducing that song from a recent interview that I'll play for you in a couple of weeks' time, and also the first single from Buddy's latest album, Don't Look Back. Well, you're listening to Off the Record with Brian Wise. I hope you're enjoying the show. Let's continue, well, I guess in an Americana mode, but not an Americana performer that you would normally think of. His name is Paul Carrick. He's had a great solo career. He's played with Nick Lowe. He's been in various other combinations. And this is his latest single. It's his version of Doug Sahm's Is Anybody Going to San Antonio?

Ryan Bingham and the Texas Gentleman from the album that they've recently released together called They Call Us the Lucky Ones, Let the Big Dog Eat. And before that, Paul Carrack, someone you wouldn't normally associate necessarily with Americana music, but he's just released his second album of country songs called The Countryside of Paul Carrack, Volume 2, and his version of Doug Sahm's classic, Is Anybody Going to San Antone? You're listening to Off the Record with Brian Wise. Let's continue with some Australian music, and this is Barb Waters and her new single, Farmer's Wife.

Love Is Everywhere, the single from Trample by Turtles, American band, helped out by Jeff Tweedy. They got a new album coming out. Actually, the title is Love Is Everywhere, Beware. Before that, Margaret Glaspie, who you may recall we spoke to last year about her album of cover versions, which has got a new solo album out of original compositions. It's titled I Am Both, and we heard the song Common Ground. We also heard from Tulsa, Oklahoma, Ken Pomeroy, also known as McKinnon Pomeroy, and a beautiful version of Gillian Welch's Look at Miss Ohio. And Ken had an album out last year called Cruel Joke, which was a terrific album. She's just released three singles, one of which was Deportee, which I played for you on last week's show. And before that, we heard from South Carolina, Ann Jimmerly, produced by Brad Cook, who was our guest a few weeks ago on Off the Record, and he mentioned Ann Jimmerly. The album is titled You're Free to Go, and the song was Like You Really Mean It, and started off that bracket with Barb Waters, bit of a Melbourne legend, who's released two singles in the last month, and that was the latest one, Farmer's Wife, and she released both of those singles just a week or so ago in Melbourne. Well, I hope you've enjoyed Off the Record this week, brought to you on the Satellite Network of the Community Broadcasting Association of Australia, supported by the Community Broadcasting Foundation. Hope you have a great week, and I've got a few interviews coming up for you in the next few weeks, so look forward to bringing those to you. Well, I'll leave you with the Buers Band from WA, who are just about to go out on tour. They got a great new album coming out, and they are fantastic live. And this is the latest single. In fact, I think it's the first single released from the new album. It's titled Delta. As I said, have a great week.

Seriously and now fast, just as his fathers used to stand generations past. Fair and slight in childish form, with big brown thoughtful eyes. God help him, for a life of storm and stress before him lies. A wanderer and a gypsy wild, I've learned the world and I know.

couple of great Father's Day songs there. First up, we heard from Broderick Smith, former lead singer with Australian country rock band The Dingoes, and My Father's Hand. And then John Schumann, formerly lead singer with Redgum, a song dedicated to his son Jim in 2005, and the song title just plainly To Jim. On that Father's Day theme, we'll keep going with a song from Alex Watt and Daddy's Boots.

Midnight Oil's drummer Rob Hurst brought out an album with a country singer, his daughter, Jay O'Shea. The album's called The Lost and the Found, very aptly named. We'll take a couple of tracks from that album.

Jay O'Shea there, and that song called There You Are, about her father, Midnight Oil drummer Rob Hurst, and she sings in that song, There You Are. Found you after all this time, one of the happiest days of my life. A good story from Rob Hurst and Jay O'Shea, and they put that on the CD album Lost and Found. You're with Mike on Valley FM 89.5.

afternoon, Tuggeranong. You're with Mike on Valley FM, and this afternoon we'll be celebrating music for Father's Day for all the dads out there and help you celebrate that magic day. First up, we've got a song from Bread. David Gates of Bread said in regard to this song, "My success would have been so special to him as he was my greatest influence," in referring to his father. "So I decided to write and record this song about him. If you listen to the words, it says, 'You sheltered me from harm, kept me warm, gave my life to me, set me free.' It says it all," was David Gates' quote. Let's have a listen to "Everything I Own" from Brett.

with the often difficult relationship he had with his father, who spent some time in prison. You're with Mike on Valley FM, and we're celebrating Father's Day today with some songs for dads. Next up, we've got a song from Harry Chapin. The song Cats in the Cradle tells the story of a father and a son who can't schedule time to keep up with each other. Talks about putting one's career before family. With a heavy heart, Dad realises that his boy has become just like him.

It's not time to make a change. Just relax, take it easy. You're still young, that's your fault. There's so much you have to know. Find a girl, settle down. If you want, you can marry. Look at me, I am old.

yes, of course, Cat Stevens there with Father and Son. That song contains a lyrical trick of verse and chorus sung in different keys, representing different people, the son and the father, which give different perspectives on the situation. Cat Stevens was quoted in 2009 as saying, "Dad was running a restaurant and I was a pop star, so I wasn't following the path that he necessarily laid out, but we certainly didn't have any antagonism between us. I loved him and he loved me." You're with Mike on Valley FM. Next up, we've got Australian singer-songwriter Arthur Blanche.

Yes, that was Dan Fogelberg from 1981 with Leader of the Band. Dan Fogelberg was an American musician, songwriter, composer, and played multiple instruments. The song was a tribute to his father, Lawrence, who was a band director. The last piece of music there in that song includes the performance of The Washington Post, which was actually arranged, conducted by Dan Fogelberg's father. You're with Mike on Valley FM, and we're continuing the celebration of Father's Day this afternoon. Next up, we've got Loudon Wainwright III, Being a Dad.

Yes, that was Peter Davids, Australian singer-songwriter, with I'll Come Running from 2008. Great song by Phil Davidson that he wrote for his daughter. You're with Mike on Valley FM. Eric Clapton from 98, My Father's Eyes. He says in the song, he finally knew when he looked in his son's eyes and realised they were his father's eyes. Clapton was raised by his grandparents, who he thought were his parents until he was in his teens. So growing up, he never knew his father, who only contacted Eric after he became a famous musician. This is a song from Eric reflecting on that lack of a relationship with his father.

0: with Mike on Valley FM. And continuing on our Father's Day celebration this afternoon with a great song from Peter Allen, Tenterfield Saddler, which references his grandfather, who was a saddler in the Australian town of Tenterfield near Armidale. The grandson of George he refers to as himself, Peter, who's been, as he says in the song, been all around the world and lives in no special place. And there's also a reference in the song to the girl with an interesting face, and that, of course, is the girl he married in 1967, Liza Minnelli.
1: The late George Woolnough worked on High Street and lived on Manors. 52 years he sat on his veranda, made his saddles.

Yes, that was a great song there, Father's Day, from Australian folk rock band Weddings, Parties, Anything is their name. And that was from 2001. Canadian artist Crystal Shawanda with You Can Let Go.

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1: We might go overseas now to a soul, his father and daughter from the great Paul Simon.

That was the song My Father from Audrey Auld Mezzarara, I think it's the pronunciation of the last name. And Audrey hailed from Tasmania before securing a recording career in California. So an American-Australian, if you like. We've got another few songs to go on our dedication to Father's Day today. A song here from Sarah McLachlan, who's from Canada. And she wrote a song about her father, her stepfather. And these her words regard to this song. I wanted to try and emulate him in the music that I made, she said. My father's passing had a profound impact on my life. It took a couple of years to find out what he'd meant to me, and I'm still finding out. Here's Sarah McLachlan and her song, Song for My Father.

Composer Burt Bacharach had the opinion, and he stated that song, Living Years, is one of the finest lyrics of the last 10 years. The song is about an unresolved conflict a son has with his now deceased father. And in an interview some years later, two of the composers said the lyrics were written and the song is about something that one of us went through. Robinson, he lost his dad, and it's about the lack of communication between him and his father before he died. There's also the irony of him having a baby just after losing his father. Great song from Mike and the Mechanics from the 80s. We're getting to an end to our song dedication for Father's Day. Thank you to Tommy Emmanuel, who's been providing the background music to this celebration of Father's Day. Daddy's Little Girl from Carla Bonoff, and she's an American singer-songwriter.

And now a special song dedication for all those dads who've had the joy of bringing a little girl into this world and watching her grow into a woman. Here's Bob Carlyle with Butterfly Kisses.

The group Bobcats here with their song Man in the Picture. Here's John Williamson with his song about his right-hand man. That right-hand man was John Williamson's daughter, Sidie.

0: right-hand man.
1: That concludes this edition of Celebration. Thanks for listening. Enjoy the rest of the day and hope to be with you next week.

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2: Hi, how you doing? This is James Rain for RAD, recording artists, actors and athletes against drink driving. You know, a great song can last forever, but so can the consequences of drink driving. Cause a crash because you drank too much and it'll follow you for the rest of your life. So when you know your friends have had too many, take their keys, drive them home, or stay up late listening to music. Just keep them off the road, because friends don't let friends drink drive.

0: Piercing the Airwaves was Bob Seger. That's Hollywood Nights, baby. Please, although the movie music does kick ass, please do not speed. It is heavily raining out there and we want you all to stay safe. My name is my name is Matt Damon and I'm joined here by...
1: Not Matt Damon, Alex from Jad and Alex by the pool table, coming at you from Valley FM 89.5, your voice for Tongarong Valley. It is 15:03 p.m., 3:03 p.m., whichever format you use. That was an argument I was having in class earlier on in the week.
0: Oh, I don't know. I think... I don't really care, honestly. I think it's something that if you just get hung up on, it's just... You're not going to get anywhere with it. Well, out of curiosity, what format do you use?
1: I mean, I'm bilingual.
0: Oh, yeah.
1: I see it as a sign of low intelligence if you can't just automatically jump between the two. But this becomes such a vicious debate. I've seen. It's like, people really get caught up over it. You have some people just saying, well, you know, 24-hour time isn't exactly, you know, Nostradamus' math homework. It's basically just you add on from 12. But yeah. Some people just so vehemently against that.
0: But it's so
1: analog
0: cool.
1: Loyalists.
0: Why wait 100 hours? Is that kind of cold?
1: Like, it's kind of cool.
0: In the military, like...
1: And also, like, if you're saying, meet me at... 9.
0: Yeah.
1: 9 when?
0: Exactly. It's ambiguous.
1: It's ambiguous enough that, you know, you don't have to do it that way.
0: Yeah.
1: Humans is constantly just choose more arbitrary ways to make our lives more difficult, and I think that's an example of it. I'm purely team 24 hours. That said, there's enough people out there that just have to do it in 12-hour time, but if someone asks me what the time is, I'll look at my phone and I'll say 15:04. I'm just going to say 3:04. It's just not worth it.
0: Yeah, exactly. No, I don't know. Like, I prefer 24-hour time.
1: Most of the world does.
0: But that being said, like, when I see 15, I read it as 3. Like, genuinely. To the point where, like, a couple of times when I was doing maths, I'd, like, read the number 15 as 3. Or something like that. Like, that's how used to it I am. But anyway, we're going to start off with some old school slang.
1: Oh, yeah? Yeah,
0: this is the way format this works. I most of these, I have like a little hint attached to it. Although, you probably will need them. I don't know. To be honest, like, most of these I had absolutely no idea what they were prior.
1: What sort of... slang are we deriving from here? Where are we going across the world to find these little interesting terminologies?
0: Mainly America.
1: Mainly America.
0: And that's because of two reasons. One, I've actually sourced from a couple different eras here. I'm reading a book called Junkie. I can't remember the name of the author, but I was talking to you about it the other day, and I found it fascinating, like, the index has all these different types of slang, and, like, even words for, like, doctor and stuff, like this... I just never heard of this terminology before. And
1: what's
0: also
1: up, Doc?
0: Shaq Diesel. And also, like, just some 90s stuff. Also from America. I think they have some of the coolest slang, in my opinion. I mean, look, because what have you got in England? You've got, like...
1: I was just going to say, British slang is just so unserious to me. I cannot take it seriously.
0: Yeah.
1: I just can't treat... Yeah, seriously, that's what... That just encapsulates it. Like, I don't get threatened.
0: Yeah, no, it doesn't hit the spot.
1: Nor does it feel cool, either. It's like, there's multiple different, you know, things slang can be used for culturally. And
0: yeah.
1: I just don't think it's hitting any.
0: Like, what do they have, like... Oh, I don't even...
1: We should do that for a different segment.
0: Yeah, that's
1: we should just go across different countries and see...
0: Oh, that's a good idea.
1: What the colloquial speech is. But,
0: oh.
1: All right, we'll start off with America today. So
0: yeah.
1: What do we have?
0: Jungle Fever.
1: Jungle Fever.
0: I'll give you the hint.
1: I thought this was like a fight, like a boxing bout in Zaire, wasn't it?
0: Oh, the Rumble in the Jungle.
1: Oh, Rumble in the Jungle. That's what it was. Yeah.
0: So the hint for this one is you never catch me on the streets without a ton of reefer, just like Malcolm X capturing that Jungle Fever.
1: I thought it was going to be a drug.
0: That's what reefer is. Reefer is a slang term for like a joint.
1: Because I've heard like jungle juice.
0: Yeah, but it's...
1: But I don't know what jungle means in this context.
0: It's... Okay, I'll give you a hint. It's something that Malcolm X would never do. And it's not like a drug related, it's like relationship related.
1: What, cheat? Because God knows MLK well.
0: Oh, man.
1: If you know bull, you know bull.
0: Yeah. Oh, man. You're on the right track.
1: I'm on the right track.
0: Except it's more to do with race.
1: Oh, okay. All right, just hit me.
0: Jungle fever is when a black man catches feelings for a white woman.
1: Are you serious?
0: Or a black person for a white person. Yeah, that's what jungle fever is.
1: Okay, that's interesting.
0: Yeah.
1: How does the jungle come into it?
0: Now that I think about it, it doesn't make much sense, does it?
1: No. Well, I'm sure there must be some cultural, you know, like,
0: we'll come back to it. We'll come back to it. Yeah. We'll research it, actually. Palooka.
1: Yeah.
0: The hint is the stupid palooka threw the match.
1: The stupid palooka threw the match.
0: Oh, wait, no. I think I just gave it away. The palooka threw the match.
1: The palooka threw the match. I don't know. Is this like nice slang or is this more
0: like,
1: insulting?
0: This is more like when you're talking about like boxing or like a game and you like, he's like, that palooka, he lost me all my money.
1: So just a player?
0: Yeah, but there's more to it than that.
1: It's what, like, a fighter?
0: Yeah, but like it's encapsulated by an idea of inferiority. What would you call somebody when you're watching the TV and you, what would you call that player that's supposed to score a goal when they miss?
1: Washed.
0: Or?
1: Overrated.
0: It's just someone who's clumsy, still stupid.
1: Oh, that's it.
0: Yeah, that was it.
1: Oh, okay. Okay, I see.
0: Yeah.
1: No, that's fair enough.
0: Croaker.
1: Croaker.
0: Yeah, I'm gonna see the croaker. I've got a fever.
1: Is croaker doctor?
0: Yeah.
1: Oh.
0: It's weird, isn't it?
1: Yeah.
0: That's one I got directly from.
1: If you said croquet for a second.
0: Yeah. No, I would have thought croak is someone who like snitched. Like croak like a frog. Like he's a croak. That's what I would have thought.
1: No, I think that honestly makes more sense than what I was actually just told.
0: Yeah. Like I'm gonna slam that croaker. He you know. This one's pretty easy. Peace.
1: Peace?
0: Yeah, I'm holding a peace.
1: Oh, yeah. I think everyone out there knows.
0: Yeah.
1: We'll just skip along.
0: Yeah.
1: Yeah. You know I know.
0: Yeah. Do I have any more? Oh, yeah. Hooch.
1: Hooch.
0: Yeah. Go get me some hooch. I'm thirsty.
1: Just, is it an alcoholic beverage of some kind?
0: I think the thirstiness threw it away, that one.
1: Well, it could have been, like, cocoa.
0: Yeah, but I feel like cocoa would be more hooch. Like chill, you know.
1: Hooch sounds pretty chill, actually.
0: Go get me some damn hooch.
1: Although, like, I want to fully clarify to anyone out there, if there's like other meanings to these words, I don't know.
0: I think
1: I truly
0: is.
1: Don't know. I'm very innocent here.
0: Here's another one. You know what? Everyone knows what a chick is, but you know what a cat is?
1: Well, I've heard my. A lot of people in my life, going back to a younger age, have been using that term quite a bit.
0: Check out that cat over there, man.
1: Well, a cat fight?
0: No. No, no, no.
1: I've heard that used.
0: Oh, that's a thing.
1: Yeah.
0: Yeah. But that's...
1: Catty? Adjective?
0: If you refer... Like, there's a clip of Bob Dylan when somebody...
1: The cat's also an insult.
0: I don't know.
1: It's like that cat.
0: It can be, yeah.
1: It is. Like, that's especially amongst Australians. Yeah.
0: Yeah.
1: I don't know about other countries, but... Like cat, you know, maybe not amongst our generation, but definitely older generations.
0: Older,
1: absolutely,
0: yeah.
1: I've heard that used.
0: That's because that's what I was.
1: He's such a cat.
0: At. Yeah.
1: Yeah. I kind of like it. I kind of want to bring it back, but that'll depend on everyone else.
0: Well, it also depends on the fact that it meant something completely different in the UK and US.
1: Like, yeah. Like, well, we're pretty good at that. Just because we're so geographically separated from the rest of the West. We have some really cool slang that nowhere else has. And some other interesting facts, like we're the first country on earth to just like sort of destigmatize the word bloody, as in like bloody hell.
0: Oh, really?
1: I've got a bloody doctor's appointment on. For like, I think maybe in some other countries still, like I think maybe in some conservative parts of the U.S., that's still
0: it's
1: not
0: like
1: cool.
0: An insult. Yeah.
1: Yeah.
0: Like I don't know if it's like a Tom Sawyer or Huckleberry Finn or one of those books. Like one of the kids says bloody and like their older nanny or something gets real mad at them. Like you can't say that.
1: Oh yeah, my nan doesn't like it.
0: Yeah, it's interesting.
1: Yeah.
0: The cultural shift in thing.
1: But like even by the late 1800s, I think, once again, dependent on like the sort of demographic and class you're in. But bloody was pretty normalized in Australia. And then you have all the other slang. We have, like, the classic, jackaroo.
0: Classic C word one that we can't say on the air.
1: Was that us?
0: I don't think that... Okay, we didn't invent it, but we destigmatized it.
1: We certainly destigmatized
0: it. And it's only really destigmatized here, to be honest.
1: No, yeah, besides maybe us in New Zealand, you're right.
0: Well, if you...
1: Like London?
0: If you open up the first page to Trainspotting the book, you will see that word like four times on the front page.
1: Okay, so maybe it's just like...
0: It depends on your circle.
1: Just like British Empire, maybe.
0: It's more like...
1: Minus for US.
0: It's like the, I guess maybe it's more like, I don't know.
1: South Africans?
0: It's...
1: I have no idea.
0: I feel like it's not that it's not... It's more like it's got more weight to it over there. Like they use it because it's heavy.
1: Oh, I agree. It just hits different.
0: It's not like it's destigmatized. It's kind of just like... And they don't use it in the same way.
1: It's not even an insult here half the time.
0: No.
1: You have to tell by inflection and tone of voice and like
0: definitely.
1: Context. It's like... I feel so bad for someone having to learn English, let alone Australian English. Like, yeah, nah, nah, yeah.
0: Yeah.
1: Double negation and stuff, which we just understand.
0: It's just second nature.
1: Yeah. I just love to think about that sometimes, especially as I'm learning another language and I want to complain. But then I was like, well, we basically have the same thing.
0: Oh, actually, here's one. You're learning Arabic, right?
1: Yeah.
0: If someone says Habibi, everyone knows what Habibi means.
1: Yeah.
0: It means my love. But if... If you said that to someone specifically in Lebanon, right? Like 9 times out of 10, it means I hate you. You're just it's like, it's not like you can use it like in a romantic context, definitely. And like, you know, but usually you'd be like, come over here. I'll help you out, Habibi. It's like, you know, it's I'm about to whack you.
1: Yeah.
0: Like, it's like, you're about
1: to
0: die.
1: Well, it's like the words for love and dog are like one very slight sound change off.
0: There's
1: so if you're saying like, Kalbi, like my love, and then Kalbi, which is my dog.
0: Yeah.
1: Very important not to mix up that pronunciation. I'm still learning the k sound.
0: It's from the throat, from the throat.
1: Because, like, yeah, English just doesn't have that naturally.
0: Yeah.
1: It'll take me a bit to get used to, but...
0: Dries you out.
1: It's really important for me to get used to that, because I could accidentally change some meanings of words.
0: It happens.
1: That's a completely changes.
0: I can't remember the one that's
1: Finnish
0: in my head.
1: Is extremely bad with it.
0: Yeah.
1: You can... go from like reciting poetry to insulting someone's mother.
0: That's bad. That's war. Anyway, this is another one. This is a deep cut, actually. You might have heard it actually as a sample in one of Ice Cube's songs. I can't remember what it is. This one's by a band called Funkadelic. Enjoy. It's the wrong CD. Wait, this one's called I've Got a Thing, You've Got a Thing. Something else, I don't know. The long name.

0: I've got a thing, you've got a thing, we've got a thing. It wasn't as hard as I thought it was. off the Funkadelic's first album, Funkadelic. Now, Alex, you've got a couple of, just before we get on to the next segment, Wagwan, you got a couple of slangs.
1: We did go through some British slang. We tried a few different searches. I'm going to be honest, it didn't give me exactly what I was looking for, but we still found some modern UK English vocabulary straight from Instagram.
0: The best source.
1: Let's have a quick look. So, Leng, L-E-N-G, not sure I'm pronouncing that correctly, but it means very attractive personal thing. I know there's a lot of British immigrants in Australia, so there's probably, the chances are there's probably someone listening, so call in if, you know, I'm wrong, because I probably am.
0: Yeah.
1: I've never been over there. Peak means unfortunate or bad situation. So that's really? Like the complete opposite of how we use peak.
0: Exactly.
1: Peng also means very good or attractive. They love that slang for attractive things.
0: They gotta keep it on the DL, man.
1: So, Mandem, group of male friends.
0: That makes sense.
1: Gyaldem, group of girls.
0: Yeah.
1: I need to get that checked, pronunciation, bro. Allow it means stop it or leave it. Yeah, okay. Safe means thanks, okay, or respect. So, it's like if I give you a copy, you say to me, safe.
0: Safe, man. I don't know.
1: This is not hitting.
0: No, let's move along.
1: Except for Wagwan.
0: Wagwan. Yeah, well, that's cool because it's not even theirs. It comes from Jamaica.
1: Yeah, I guess.
0: Well, they did kind of.
1: English is a fascinating look into, like, mix smashing seven languages together and just seeing what happens.
0: Well, because, you know, like, nouveau riche is like a slang. Well, not really slang, but it's a term we use, you know. We borrow a lot of, like, those fancy ones from French. You've got, like, you know, I guess the Communist Manifesto had things like the, what's it called? Not the Gestapo, the, what are they called? The bourgeoisie and the...
1: Yeah, the burgers.
0: Yeah. But, anyway, there's some thought experiments now. This one's called the Indian and the Ice. Are you ready?
1: Indian and the Ice.
0: I don't know how to pronounce some
1: of these. Do we mean That's outdated term for Native American or an actual Indian?
0: It looks
1: Indian.
0: Like, I don't know, in the Rajasthan Desert, so I'm assuming that's...
1: Okay, yeah, let's hit it.
0: Actual, probably politically correct terminology for the people that live in India.
1: Yeah.
0: Dahara Gupta lived all here in a village near Jaisalmer in the Rajasthan Desert.
1: Yeah.
0: I'm sorry if I'm mispronouncing anything, I've got white tongue. One day in 1822, and she was cooking dinner, she became aware of a commotion. She looked up to discover that her cousin, Mahavir, had returned from a trip he had begun 2 years before. He looked in good health, and over dinner he told them of his adventures. There were tales of robbers, wild animals, great mountains, and other incredible sights and adventures. But what really stunned Dahara was his claim to have seen something called ice. I went to regions where it was so cold, the water stopped flowing and formed a solid, translucent block, said Mahavir. What is more amazing is that there is no state in between where the liquid thickens. The water that flows freely is only slightly warmer than which has solidified. Dahara did not want to challenge her cousin in public, but she did not believe him. What he said contradicted all her experience. She did not believe it when travelers told her of fire-breathing dragons, nor would she believe this nonsense about ice. She rightly thought she was too intelligent for that. Source chapter X on Miracle for an essay concerning human understanding by Dave Hume. How could Dahara be right when in one sense she is obviously wrong? How... We know that Mahavir's account of ice was not a fantasy on a par with tales of dragons, but an accurate description of what happens to water at freezing point. Dahara was right in the sense that sometimes we are wrong for the right reasons. Take, for example, get-rich-quick schemes. Most people who use email... Basically, what she's saying is... She doesn't believe him because... Even though that ice is a real thing, she doesn't believe that ice exists because of other accounts... that are false.
1: Yeah.
0: She's never seen the ice. So how do we... what is the question?
1: I guess my question was, how does she know the dragons aren't real? If she's... Look, because I'm assuming that...
0: It still
1: this
0: goes.
1: Is a while ago, right?
0: This is like, I can finish actually the whole rest of it. It would take too much time to investigate their credentials one by one. The only rational course of action is to ignore them all. However, that means it is possible that one day you will ignore a genuine opportunity and forego great wealth.
1: Yeah.
0: That particular in blah, blah, blah, blah. We should not believe everything we are told about this, how the natural world works. When people tell us that they can levitate, stop watches with their minds, or cure diseases with crystals, we should rightfully be skeptical. Our past experience tells us that such events do not happen, and all previous claims that they have occurred have either lacked evidence to back them up or been shown to be fraudulent. We do not need to think that those making the claims are themselves con artists. They may simply be mistaken or basing their claims on bad reasoning. The problem is, however, that sometimes something generally does come along that forces us to reconsider what we thought we knew. We cannot dismiss an idea simply because it doesn't fit with our present beliefs.
1: Yeah.
0: Rather, we need very good reason to do so, because what is firm and established has to carry more weight than what is being claimed by an individual or small group which it goes against. This is where Dahara has a problem. The testimony of one person, even if it is her cousin, is not strong enough to contradict what she knows about the natural world, where liquids do not change to solids at a seemingly magical temperature. Yet she must also accept that she has not been to these colder climes, whereas her cousin has. Her own experience is therefore limited, but she has her own cousin's word about it, what lies beyond it. But refusing to believe him, did she make the limits of her knowledge too narrow, or was being wrong on this occasion the price she paid for not being gullible and mistaken in many situations? I don't think she's terribly wrong for not believing in ice.
1: I mean, okay. I can understand where she's coming from. And I guess, like, yeah, if you lived in a desert your entire life, something like ice probably just sounds ridiculous
0: especially
1: to you.
0: Especially this, imagining we're like, you know, a couple hundred years ago before, a couple thousand years ago.
1: At the same time, though, I need to look up where this is. And I know we can't get into semantics, but I'm just assuming that, I was going to say that he's probably not the only person she's ever going to meet that's seen ice.
0: But she's probably.
1: But then there's probably multiple people saying they've seen dragons.
0: Exactly.
1: So.
0: And cyclopses or whatnot.
1: Yeah, the issue is she's just living in a climate where it's just impossible to ever see something like that.
0: Exactly.
1: And I can't fault her.
0: Yeah, exactly.
1: Because she's not going to have the same education level we do.
0: Exactly, and she's using very sound logic, because why would you believe in a fire-breathing dragon, and why would you trust these other people based off their random
1: testimony? Then, like, if she goes up and sees the ice and realizes the ice is real, okay, are the dragons real?
0: Oh, exactly, that's a good point. I guess...
1: Like, how is she supposed to completely discount the dragons, Eva? Why is she discounting the dragons? Why is she discounting anything if she's never been out of her... I'd love more information, but I guess that's the point of the question.
0: Yeah. That's a good point, actually. Once she sees the ice, does that evidence alone solidify?
1: It may not solidify, but it opens up the opportunity.
0: Yeah, it alleviates discretion. It makes it more plausible, but that's funny because it's still false.
1: Yeah.
0: It's more likely for it to be correct. It's weird because based off the logic that we have here.
1: I don't know. And I feel like if you're seeing not bad Komodo dragons can breathe fire, but if you're seeing like just massive lizards walking around, then what do you know?
0: Well, but they don't. Okay.
1: Maybe the fire is only used, you know, defensively. So
0: that's
1: if you're
0: fair
1: not attacking
0: enough.
1: The Komodo dragon's not going to use the fire.
0: Or maybe these ones just aren't, you know, maybe they. Who knows? Like, I really...
1: I like the idea because, for example, the ocean, we haven't explored nearly all of it.
0: We
1: have no idea what's happening. And our best guess is just being able to pick up on massive sounds that generate, like, sonic waves that satellites and other stations can pick up on. But we have no idea what's causing them. There's a few genuine mysteries there for some really large noises. Like, whether it was, like, whales or
0: who knows?
1: Sort of the massive glaciers.
0: Yeah, that's true. And my favorite one was the colossal squid. I think they didn't know if that was a real thing for such a long time.
1: But
0: Then they found a corpse of a colossal squid, and it was proven.
1: And I guess if you describe a squid to her, she's gone it instantly. Like, that doesn't
0: octopus? Like, there's things like, yeah, are like, you telling me that this thing can, like, this is really interesting because it comes back to something we did in philosophy. And it's that basically saying, like, how can we trust, like, most of our information that we know is based off of other people's sources.
1: Yeah.
0: And how, and to what extent can we trust that? And one of the conclusions they come to is, well, if we can't trust a scientist's testimony, we're stuffed.
1: Yeah.
0: Like, I mean, oh, you're
1: screwed there. My main reasoning of faith is that scientists are not paid enough money to sort of keel over. Because their work is their life, right?
0: Yeah.
1: Their entire credibility and reputation is based on the defendability of their claims. And yeah. Nearly all of them, like, you're not going to academia for the money.
0: No.
1: Let's just put it like that.
0: You really got to do have a passion for it.
1: It's for the love of the game. It's only like engineering. You can make really good money.
0: And that's less like research-based. So you're kind of just not really, you're not.
1: It's more applied. Yeah.
0: You're not trying to discover things.
1: Whereas like I know a astrophysicist who was actually in Copenhagen the same time I was in Copenhagen.
0: Oh, yeah?
1: I got to go there just for a holiday. He had to go there to go to a convention to beg rich people for money, for grants.
0: That's, look.
1: And it's like, oh yeah. No, the only,
0: have a passion
1: it's for the love
0: it.
1: Of the game. It's only like engineering. You can make really good money.
0: And that's less like research based. So you're kind of just not really, you're not.
1: It's more applied. Yeah.
0: You're not trying to discover things.
1: Whereas like I know a astrophysicist who was actually in Copenhagen the same time I was in Copenhagen.
0: Oh, yeah?
1: I got to go there just for a holiday. He had to go there

0: believe the testimony.
1: I just feel like her cousin. That's where I kind of sort of, I understood her before, and I still agree with all the reasoning, but I feel like the cousin's trustworthy enough.
0: I mean, ultimately, it would depend on my relationship with the cousin.
1: And I think that's fair.
0: And I guess also that would also, I guess it begs another question, is that bias or is that genuine reasoning? Like, I feel like just your cousin...
1: Oh, okay. Yeah, you're right. There's some... Like, there's some family members I would not trust.
0: Yeah.
1: Yeah.
0: But is that because you dislike them more or because you genuinely believe they're less credible?
1: The latter.
0: Yeah.
1: The people, you know, like, the people you dislike the most, you know, sometimes are the one who are telling you the truth.
0: That is true. Yeah. And that is...
1: You just don't want to hear it.
0: That's unfortunately it.
1: Yeah.
0: Do you want, we want to hear another one or do we want to go into the next...
1: We can go on another one.
0: All right.
1: I think we're on our own.
0: I haven't read through all of these, so I guess we can just... I'll give you a couple names. A Bite on the Side. This one's about a relationship with marriage. You've got Wheel of Fortune. Hey, you want maybe do Wheel of Fortune?
1: Wheel of Fortune.
0: Marge was no mathematician, but she knew she had just discovered a foolproof system to get rich playing roulette. She had been observing the spin of the wheel at the casino for several days. During this time, she had noticed that it was surprisingly normal for there to be a sequence of spins when the ball fell into only black or only red slots. But five in a row of the same color was very unusual, and six in a row happened only a couple of times a day. This was going to be a system. The chances of the ball falling into a slot of the same color six times in a row were tiny. So she would watch, and once it fell into, say, red five times in a row, she would bet that one, that the next one would be black. She was bound to win more often than she lost because six in a row was so rare. She was confident that she had already started to think about how she would spend the money. Marge's mistake is a warning against the limits of thought experiments. If her system seems foolproof, it is because she has already tested it out and it works every time in her head. That is, if the gambler can be so easily led astray by imagining what would happen in hypothetical situations, so can a philosopher. Her mistake, however, is one of reasoning and is not caused by any failure of the real world. To match the one of intellect, the mistake she makes is to confuse the probability of the ball falling into the same color slot six times in a row. I think this is less of a thought experiment, more of a math problem. Let's just do the...
1: That did make sense, Phil.
0: It did, yeah. Let's do the marriage one. A Bite on the Side. Like many people who had been married for several years, Dick was bored with his relationship. There was no passion these days. In fact, Dick and his wife hardly slept together at all. However, Dick had no intention whatsoever of leaving his wife. He loved her and she was an excellent mother to their children. He knew full well what the usual solution to the problem was. Have an affair.
1: The usual. Everyone out there, you have to answer for yourselves.
0: Lloyd, get me one affair, please.
1: That's terrible.
0: You simply accept that your wife satisfies some of your needs and your mistress others. But Dick really didn't want to go behind his wife's back. And he has... I'm sorry, this is just conceptually...
1: Immoral
0: and funny, the fact that this is like absolute is like, yeah, the solution to my wife's marriage is cheating on her. But anyway, and also knew that she could not deal with an open relationship, even if he could. So when Dick heard about Bite on the Side, Inc., even better than the real thing, he had to take it seriously. What the company offered was the opportunity to conduct a virtual affair. Not one-handed cyber sex with a real person at the other hand of the computer connection, but a virtual reality environment in which you slept with a completely simulated person. It would feel just like real sex, but in fact all your experiences would be caused by computers stimulating your brain to make it seem to you as though you were having sex. All the thrills of an affair, but with no third person, and hence no real infidelity.
1: Why
0: should he say
1: that's,
0: no?
1: That's still emotional cheating.
0: I think the intent is one of the things that situates this case. Okay. It's still cheating.
1: Yeah, I think that's just where it's we have to draw cheating. A line. It's still cheating. If you have the consent of the wife, and that's another conversation we can have, but I'm going to assume we don't.
0: There's a GTA 3 joke where this is literally a thing. Like, not, no, not this. This is like,

0: this guy, not the virtual reality bit, but this guy's offering a solution to marriages. And as just a side point, but I think that, okay, A, intent, he's still intending to cheat on him.
1: Yeah.
0: On her. Two, like, still, like, it's not like your intent, he still kind of went through with it just without another person. I think...
1: It just shows me that if he truly could get away with it, he would.
0: Exactly. And I feel like...
1: He's just choosing the easy option.
0: That's like saying that... I just don't think that... I agree. I guess this is something the question that's asking. Why should he say no? Why does infidelity bother us? Some people say it shouldn't, and that it is only because we are culturally conditioned with unrealistic expectations of monogamy that it does. Sex and love are quite different, and we are all fools if we allow a bond of affection to be broken by the biological-driven act of copulation. If the desire for monogamy is an artifact of culture, it is nonetheless very deeply rooted. It is the experience of many who enter free love communes or try swinging, that they just can't help being jealous when others sleep with the other one they love.
1: Yeah.
0: Here's the thing. To some extent, yes, monogamy is a culturally binded thing, but I think the other hand is also morally. I think that although I'm not against, I'm not criticizing anyone who has a polygamous relationship, I think that when you get married, I think that in itself is a culturally binding agreement to a certain extent. And if you decide that you don't want to follow through, it's very valid for your divorce. I think that once you start...
1: Well, I'm thinking of it from a complete legalistic view, which is you sign a contract. These were the terms of a contract.
0: Yeah.
1: You broke the contract.
0: It's almost like...
1: You didn't have to sign the contract.
0: Exactly.
1: You could have been a swinger your entire life.
0: I think at this point, he's just using her. It's like, I'm going to use her to raise my kids, and then I'm going to get a different thing that I want out of somebody else.
1: Yeah, it doesn't sound like actual love.
0: No, this guy, I still love my wife, my butt. I mean, bro, like, you don't.
1: I'd just work... on your relationship with your wife, then.
0: This guy's like Tony Soprano. I mean, like, it's just like,
1: this gets a fail. This is a complete fail.
0: Don't cheat on your wife with a computer.
1: Yeah.
0: It's like that guy.
1: Just don't get married.
0: I mean, look, and if you did love her and you no longer love her, I think it's valid to just divorce.
1: Because it's true that monogamy is not strictly, like, biologically coded to humans like other species.
0: Yeah.
1: Like, there are a lot more examples, like historically and naturally, of humans having more than one partner. But fact of the matter is, no one forced you.
0: No, exactly.
1: Especially not in the 21st century
0: and
1: in the West. Like,
0: and even if we go down the argument of, like, it's a sociological contract, I think being a part of society, you must therefore... that. Even if it is sociologically caused, it has a real impact on the other person. So whether the fact that it came from everybody telling you one thing doesn't matter. It's like, you know, she still believes... Like, first of all, you didn't consult her. That one of the issues with this argument is that he's lying to her.
1: Oh, yeah, you're right. That is the primary concern.
0: And, like, it's not like... Like, what is he fixing here? Like, it just seems gluttonous.
1: His own craving.
0: It's hedonistic.
1: You're right.
0: Inherently, I don't agree. I'm sorry, what was his name? Dick? Sorry, man.
1: Fitting name.
0: Yeah, man. no bueno. That's not happening, bro.
1: It's all right.
0: That being said,
1: that funky music, white boy.
0: At By the Pool Table is by no means a marriage counseling expert. We're just here talking about a hypothetical thought experiment. This next song is by Eric B. and Rakim, and it's way back from the 80s. Some clean hip hop for you.

0: follow the leader.
1: That was Follow the Leader by Eric B. and Rakim. Yeah, you know how we had some interesting news this week. Charlie Parton tragically passed away, and I was considering playing one of her songs, but if you tune into any kind of folk or country radio, she will be playing. So, rest in peace, Dolly. But
2: yeah, the flags are half mast all month on those stations.
1: Yeah,
2: after our show and the next show coming up in a bit, it'll probably just go back to the normal programming, and you'll probably hear some Dolly. Don't worry, just stay tuned.
1: We love you, Dolly, but we're keeping it mixed. The mayor of Tupac was found guilty. That was an interesting conversation piece I found, because maybe you got the guy who played the trigger, but did you get the guy who called the action? I mean, the people that orchestrated.
2: No, they didn't.
1: Yeah.
2: And I love how a trial that was, well, not love, but I just find it fascinating how a trial that was 30 years in the making got overshadowed by a trial that came out of absolutely nowhere.
1: Which one?
2: Lindsey Clancy.
1: Really?
2: Yeah. Well, that's way too long to get into now. I'm sure, you know, most people have seen it on their social medias, but yeah, no, something 30 years in the making wasn't even the top court, you know, news story of the week.
1: They just underplayed it. They could have gotten so much more out of it, but
2: well, I mean, I saw like a Fox News post on it, and all the comments were just asking about the Epstein files. I think most people just see it as a distraction.
1: Well, look,
2: I don't agree with that. No,
1: This
2: was a 30-year case.
1: Yeah. Up until this point, this has been like something I've regularly talked about with people. Genuinely, like this is, anyway, and in more political news, Canada replies to USA's tariffs by imposing their own tariffs on US goods.
2: Man, US-Canada trade war. This is where we're at in 2026.
1: I was in class. I was just kind of just like, I kind of had like a little moment where I was like, oh, it kind of happened to me. I was like, everyone's kind of been thinking it, but like, I was wondering, like, why? It's like, what is that stake in the future of the global tensions?
2: Maple syrup's now going to cost like $10 more for people
1: syrup. And it's going to get lower
2: quality.
1: Be
2: fine.
1: Oh, in Wisconsin.
2: Yeah, I guess Canada's not putting tariffs on us.
1: Yeah, but long live maple syrup.
2: Yeah.
1: It's time for, what's this one called? Not Millionaire Hot Seat. Oh, Who Wants to Be a Millionaire?
2: Questions from that original show.
1: Yeah,
2: this is the trivia section.
1: Yeah, little fun. The $100 question. This is, how many planets are in our solar system? Is it 7 or 8?
2: Which year was this?
1: Damn it. 2006.
2: 2000, the year has changed.
1: Yep.
2: All right, look, I'm pretty sure it'd be 1, 2, 3, 4, 5, 8.
1: Yeah, correct. Yeah. Pluto was reclassified as a dwarf planet by International Astronomical
2: Union. It was 9.
1: That's bull, actually. The fact that you got the year was, you deserve like an extra $200 for that one, really.
2: Yeah, it was, a lot of people still, it was the 20th anniversary, like a couple of days ago.
1: That
2: makes
1: sense. Of
2: Pluto getting demoted. But like, I've always known that little fact because, when I was born, and actually when you were born, maybe Pluto was still a planet. For a few months of our lives, we were alive when Pluto was a planet.
1: And then I remember,
2: I'm technically older than the modern country of Serbia.
1: Yeah, it's kind of interesting, right? Like
2: I think my grandfather, on my dad's side, same age as the state of Israel.
1: Oof.
2: There are a lot of people alive today that.
1: Also even people that were around before Hong Kong was...
2: Hong Kong was handover in 99.
1: Yeah, 99,
2: There's still a lot of people in Hong Kong that remember British rule.
1: Yeah, I mean, it's funny how, like, after British rule, the only thing they really did was, like, remove, like, a queen and, like, the royal, or, like, what was it?
2: They're allowed to basically run, you know, their own municipal government, have their own trade regulations. They had a lot of that independence until 2019.
1: Say what you will about the politics of China. They the British had absolutely no right to have Hong Kong. That opium war was completely and utterly buffoonery. It was absolutely immoral and ridiculous. And I love crumpets and I love the Beatles, but you guys had messed up. That was immoral and stupid. You traded stuff that came out of the ground for porcelain and silk, and you got an entire country addicted, and then when they tried to stop you, you killed them and then force-fed them. And you outlawed it in your own country. You were hypocritical.
2: But you know what's so stark about that? The fact that, you know, that colonial history exists. And there's still so many people in Hong Kong that prefer British rule to the current rule.
1: Oh, God.
2: That's how much, you know, dissatisfaction there is with the CCP and the mainland government.
1: Look.
2: Because it is undeniable, like, a lot of pro-democracy sort of forces in Hong Kong are being essentially trampled on right now.
1: Yeah, that is true. I mean...
2: And that's what I'm saying. It's like, well, okay, how far do we want to take self-determination? Like, if Hong Kong wants to willingly give itself back to the UK...
1: Oh, no.
2: What do we say about that?
1: Why UK? I mean, okay, just because they did have it.
2: Yeah.
1: Is the UK still... I mean, okay, what are the alternatives? America? Why would they do that?
2: Well, it's either Hong Kong is independent.
1: Yeah.
2: Hong Kong is a protectorate of Britain, like it was.
1: Or yeah.
2: Hong Kong's just 100% entirely absolved in China. Because technically, there's still a one China, two systems policy. Like, Hong Kong still is technically governed differently to the rest of the entire country.
1: Can they gamble in Hong Kong?
2: Macau.
1: Yeah,
2: so that's
1: right.
2: The one China, two systems. Yeah. So Macau was a Portuguese colony that was handed over the same year as Hong Kong.
1: Yeah.
2: Macau's right across the bay from Hong Kong. It's a lot smaller, but it was actually basically the Portuguese Hong Kong.
1: Yeah.
2: But it, you know, specialized more in gambling. It's
1: yeah,
2: seen
1: it
2: as like
1: so
2: the gambling capital of the world.
1: Yeah, it's
2: Vegas
1: even bigger
2: on
1: than Vegas.
2: Steroids.
1: Yeah.
2: Yeah. And not that... I think only like 2% of the population still speaks Portuguese, and all of them are elderly. But Portuguese is still an official language of Macau.
1: Interesting.
2: But they have their own governments for now.
1: Yeah.
2: Because when they were handed over in 1999, there was an agreement, which is for 50 years, you let them do their own thing, have their own economies, have their own laws.
1: Well, if they make
2: so much
1: money. But
2: then in 2049, they get dragged back in.
1: That's another thing.
2: To the mainland.
1: We'll hope, I don't know. It's not something to look forward to, but it's something we'll see in our lifetime, hopefully.
2: Yeah, it's definitely coming. It may happen sooner than 2049 at this rate. With the 2019 riots.
1: Yeah. No, anything can happen. It's unpredictable.
2: But yeah, no, crazy history. Opium was a fascinating read.
1: Yeah, I did them in school. Again, like I did my own volition, but in school it was just interesting because my teacher was, in fact, British. You know, she kept saying we, and then she's like, I probably should stop saying we.
2: Well, I mean, yeah, I'm not going to hold her responsible for what her great-great-great-grandfather did.
1: And even then...
2: That said, I do appreciate the self-reflection. I don't know.
1: Yeah.
2: Sorry about that.
1: Yeah. That's something. I mean, look, at least it's better than not being
2: at
1: sorry.
2: At least it's not defending it.
1: Yeah, it's like, actually, no, we needed that money. Like, shut.
2: Yeah, we really needed that port, bro.
1: Yeah. The $200 question. What is the most spoken language?
2: I was still doing trivia.
1: In Africa, is it Portuguese or Swahili? Swahili?
2: So what's this?
1: What is the most spoken language in Africa?
2: Oh, Swahili.
1: Yeah.
2: Portuguese is the most spoken language in South America, but that's only because of Brazil.
1: It's pretty big.
2: Brazil's massive.
1: And do they... In Argentina, they speak...
2: Spanish.
1: Spanish, yeah.
2: Brazil's the only country in South America that speaks Portuguese, yet Portuguese is the most spoken language on the continent. Oof. That's how massive Brazil is.
1: Brazil.
2: Absolute regional powerhouse.
1: Love Brazil, actually. $300 question. Australia lies entirely in which hemisphere? Yeah, okay.
2: Southern, yeah.
1: Yeah. $400 question. Which of these animals is a mammal, bat or salamander?
2: I'll take bat.
1: Oh, I
2: for
1: could
2: $400.
1: Did you know that salamanders, I think they're salamanders, they can actually regrow their own, they're the only animal that can,
2: I think I've heard
1: they can
2: something
1: not, okay,
2: like this.
1: Starfish can do, but they can regrow not only their own hands and limbs, but also part of their own organs.
2: I think even we can technically do that.
1: Oh, no, but the way they do it is so much more fascinating.
2: We can grow liver back, right?
1: If it dies, I don't think so, but you can heal. It.
2: So you're saying that it can just regenerate something from nothing?
1: What it does is it... So the thing that I guess we'll just stuff the trivia. The thing about these guys is that when you are in the womb, when you're in utero, your DNA is coded to produce, is coded to produce cells or whatever to create things like arms and hands and things, only in that preliminary stage for us in utero. The thing that, and then after that, it's lost. It's actually hidden away in our and we can't access that anymore. The thing with salamanders is they can re-go back. They can de-evolve their cells to reproduce as if they were, you know, being like as if we like the same way that we would have done it in the womb.
2: Yeah,
1: so
2: I
1: they and the thing is like. The craziest part is that they can do this about like 99 or something ridiculous amount of times and they won't get cancer. They'll read and they believe that some scientists believe that the secret to curing cancer could be found in salamanders and like axolotls and stuff.
2: Right.
1: Because although they keep reproducing cells, they somehow, I mean, it's a very, very small amount get cancer. They somehow avoid it. $500 question. A rainbow has red, yellow, green, blue, indigo, violet, and...
2: What? Red, orange, yellow, green, blue, indigo, violet.
1: You said the color.
2: Yeah, I know, but which... Could you say your colors again?
1: Oh, orange or pink.
2: Oh, orange.
1: Yeah, pink. It's orange. In a $600 question, in a leap year, how many days are there in February? 28 or 29?
2: In an Olympiad.
1: In a leap year.
2: In a leap, because that would be the same thing, sort of. But yeah, 29 in a leap year.
1: Correct. $700 question. Which of these oceans is the smallest, Arctic or Atlantic?
2: Smallest?
1: Yeah.
2: Well, I don't think there is technically an Antarctic Ocean. That'd be the Southern Ocean, so I have to lock in Arctic.
1: Ooh, great. Nice job. I mean, it covers only 5.4 million square meters.
2: Yeah.
1: The Atlantic is 1.6.
2: I'm not shocked. And a lot of that ocean's frozen over anyway.
1: Yeah.
2: So...
1: $800 question. Pick the country that doesn't share land border with France, Switzerland, or Portugal.
2: Oh, Portugal doesn't.
1: Yeah. $1,000 question. On a standard keyboard, which letter appears between T and U? Y, Q, or S? This is just a silly question.
2: Y, Q. Is it S?
1: No, it's...
2: I don't know. I can't just picture...
1: That's a silly question.
2: I can only just go with my fingers taking me, man.
1: That's like... I feel like the only people that would have gotten that are people that have been taught to type.
2: I knew it wasn't Q.
1: Yeah.
2: Because it's a QWERTY. Oh, wait, it was... Actually, yeah, I'm going to take the gloss on that one. I should have been able to figure that one out.
1: $2,000 question. What is this game called? Chess this is a silly question because the listeners can't see the board. $3,000 question. Which organ produces insulin in the human body? Liver, pancreas, or stomach?
2: Insulin?
1: Yeah, insulin.
2: Is pancreas?
1: Correct. $5,000 question. How many zeros are in 1 million?
2: 1 million. Isn't it only 6?
1: Yeah, that's a $5,000 question. I feel like it would actually, if you're dyslexic, it'd trip you up.
2: And what, billion would be 9? And trillion would be 12? Yeah.
1: Oh, we'll damn it. Now I look like the idiot.
2: Because I think it's times it by 1,000.
1: Yeah. All right. Well, we could do more, but it says up to 3:59. So we'll just send it off for the last little song here. I'll just pick a random song off Hysteria.
2: Be sure to stick around. We got another show coming right up.
1: So Heels
2: on the hour.
1: Nice program. Nice and multicultural. Thank you all for listening. My name is Jad.
2: And my name is Alex.
1: And we'll hope to see you again soon.

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This program is of Sufi music, ghazals and geet. And today we are continuing with our journey through the ghazals, development of them and how they changed in their approach and in their singing. So today we have got ghazals from films, from Hindi films. So over to Talat Mahmood.

The next number is by Asha Bhosle. You'll be surprised that Asha Bhosle sang some very good ghazals, especially in the later part of her life in Pakiza and in Umrao Jaan. So this one is a ghazal which she sang not too far into her career.

I'm sorry I made a wrong announcement. The poetry was by Majroo Sultanpuri and not by Sahir.

This brings us to the end of the program today. Do tune in next Saturday at 4 p.m. Australian Eastern Standard Time or 11 a.m. Pakistan Standard Time and 11:30 Indian Standard Time. We will continue a journey through the ages of ghazal singing in India and Pakistan, and that will be the last program on ghazals. Then we will probably revert back to some Sufi singing, preferably qawwalis, and that will be on the following week. So this brings us to the end, and I wish you a very pleasant evening or morning wherever you are, and see you next week.

0: now that I have diabetes, do I have to give up drinking? I know most alcoholic drinks have a lot of sugar in them, but is it okay to have a couple from time to time?
1: If you enjoy alcohol, it's generally acceptable to have 2 standard drinks a day if you're a woman and 4 standard drinks a day if you're a man. However, if you need to lose weight, you may need to limit your alcohol intake further because all alcoholic drinks are high in kilojoules and can contribute to weight gain. When mixing drinks, use low joule or diet mixes such as diet cola, diet ginger ale and diet tonic water. You should also be aware that drinking a lot of alcohol can cause hypoglycemia if you're taking insulin or certain diabetes tablets. So remember to drink in moderation and be sure to discuss your alcohol use with your doctor or dietitian.
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is rising up with the smoke. Never felt so alone. 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There's only a new space. Earthly fires are fading to black, and the spirit

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1: We'd like to invite you to join us on Facebook. 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
0: Today we have a wonderfully colourful show for you.
1: It's full of colour, Alison. I would call it a kaleidoscope of colours.
0: We've got red and blue and green and gold, lavender even.
1: Ah, beautiful. But our first song, well, it's basically white.
0: Nice bright white.
1: It is. And it's a very, very interesting song because it was never placed on any ABBA album. And that song is...
0: Put On Your White Sombrero.

0: You're listening to the Gimme Gimme Gimme Show. The song you just heard was Put On Your White Sombrero. Benny and Bjorn wrote the song, the girls sang the lyrics, and they put it all together, and at the end of the day, it went into the shelf and never got heard of for years.
1: They decided it just wasn't good enough for their Super Trooper album, so we didn't hear it till 1994.
0: Yes, and probably a good thing too, because it didn't quite fit in with the other songs.
1: It really wasn't quite up to the scratch of Winner Takes It All and Super Trooper and those other fantastic songs.
0: Exactly right.
1: But it was still nice and bright and white.
0: Oh, it was. White. It fits our colour theme today, Alison.
1: It sure does. And we've got another colour theme. In fact, we've got an entire colouring book.
0: This was made famous by Barbara Streisand and sung by our beautiful Anjette Veldskog
1: on her album of the same name. This wonderful song mentions heaps of colours like blue and green and grey, although in a very sad way.
0: And to follow my colouring book, we have Little White Secrets by Anjette from her album I Stand Alone, which was recorded back in 1987.

0: You're listening to the Gimme Gimme Gimme Show, and we had My Colouring Book followed by Little White Secrets. Now, I have to ask, is white really a colour?
1: Now, that's debatable, isn't it, Alison?
0: Yeah, it is rather.
1: I would say no, but I'm not an expert when it comes to these type of things.
0: But I think there's some debate over it, but having said that, I think it fits nicely into this show because I like a nice bright white.
1: I think so too. And little white secrets. What must be better than little black secrets.
0: Well, very true. Now, we've another couple of lovely colours. We've got a lovely gold that glitters, and we've got lavender, which is very pretty as well.
1: Absolutely. Oh, Gold Can Turn to Sand. This is sung by Josh Groban. It's from his album Stages. Josh Groban had a couple of connections with ABBA. One, he performed Chess in concert at the Royal Albert Hall with the London Symphony Orchestra. And also, he obviously heard this beautiful song from Christina from Duvemola, which we have another song from Christina. Alison, tell us more.
0: We're also going to play Camphor and Lavender. Now, this is in Swedish. This is at the part of the story where they've finally arrived in America in the 1850s and they're starting to unpack all their belongings that they've put in their chest that they packed up before they left Sweden, and they're unpacking it. And as they're unpacking it, they can smell the beautiful smells of camphor and lavender, which were put into the chest purposefully to keep their belongings fresh and smelling nice, as well as protected from rats and mice, which were also on the ship. So now they're kind of smelling all those wonderful smells and feeling a little bit homesick.
1: So let's hear Gold Can Turn to Sand from Josh Groban.

0: You're listening to the Give Me, Give Me, Give Me show. Beautiful song from Christina from Duvamola. That was Camphor and Lavender. Beautiful, beautiful song, Alison.
1: It is, isn't it? Very nice. Unfortunately, it got deleted from the stage production. It is on the CD, but they decided from the stage production it really didn't add anything to the musical. It wasn't moving the story forward. So, sadly, it kind of got missed.
0: As it happens quite often in musicals, I have to say, that's not unusual.
1: But fortunately, they'd already recorded it, so it's on the CD.
0: And thank goodness it is too. Fantastic. Now, Alison, what do you think of Blue Eyes?
1: I think Blue Eyes are very pretty.
0: I think they're not too bad. These next two songs, they might be slightly sad, Blue Eyes. Bjorn always wrote songs. The lyrics were always a bit sad. The music was always up and cheery, but sometimes.
1: I have to say, going through looking for songs with colours in them, I came across a lot of songs with blue in them. But that's actually a sad thing, because it was never blue as in pretty blue sky. It was always that metaphor for something sad and a romance is broken up or something like that.
0: Yep.
1: So unfortunately, the blue colour, even though we think of it as pretty, unfortunately can be used in a different way.
0: Yes, and that suits perfectly for the next two songs. When You Dance With Me, Alison, God, he's up and left. They had a little romance. They love to go dancing probably every weekend, and he's decided to go off to the city, and she's stuck back in the village, and she's saying, well, did you have a good time? Because I've been missing you all this time when we used to dance together.
1: And then she's saying, there's a darkness deep in your blue eyes. So, yes. You know, she's kind of hoping maybe he missed her too.
0: That's right. And that he didn't have such a good time after all. The second song is a story from Greek mythology.
1: It is about Cassandra and the Helen of Troy tragedy. And she's predicting this tragedy, but she's not believed. So as Cassandra is fading away into the distance on the sailing ship, a third person is singing about her blue eyes filled with pain. Sad, so tragic.
0: I know.
1: Oh, my gosh.
0: So let's hear this first song, though. It's wonderful. It's upbeat. And it was the second track off the Voyage album.
1: Here is When You Danced With Me.

0: put on your white sombrero, never turned up on a proper ABBA album. It turned up on CDs later on, but never actually got onto an album. Turned up on a B-side of a single, which was The Day Before You Came. But it's a great song, and the production on that, Cassandra, is beautiful. Really good, with the wonderful Michael Tretto putting things in the background like the sound of the sea and seagulls and things like that going on.
1: It's interesting, some of the songs that Benny and Bjorn decided not to release at the time because they didn't fit that particular era, or they didn't necessarily fit that album. But at the same time, they put everything into those songs that they threw in the rubbish bin.
0: Absolutely.
1: They put everything in there. And as you say, the production and the sound and everything was just wonderful on that song and on others that weren't released back in the 70s. And yet, fabulous songs.
0: So that was one of their last tracks, actually, in the early 90s, around the time of the Visitors album. Alison, I can see we've got two songs that have something to do with gold.
1: I love a little bit of glittering gold, so I thought we'd throw in two more gold songs. Unfortunately, though, at least with one of them, gold is referred to again in a sad way.
0: Oh.
1: It is a song where Agnetta is singing about if her tears were worth the same as gold, she would be a millionaire.
0: She would be a millionaire. And it's a perfect song for Agnetta because she loved these type of songs. And if we're going to have a song from Agnetta, Alison, we just have to have a song from Frida. And this song is interesting because she's sort of singing, let's live for the moment. Whatever's happening, whatever problems we have, whatever grey clouds are coming towards us, let's live now, because we have a beautiful meadow, we have a glass of wine, and we have each other's company. And this is where we should concentrate on now.
1: Frida's song is Gud og grønne enger, and Agnetta's song, which we're playing first up, Om tårer våre gull.

0: You're listening to the Gimme Gimme Gimme Show, and that was Guld og Gudrun Anger by Frida, and prior to that, Om Tore Vore Guld by Agnetta. Now, we should say that that was actually written by Agnetta. She was a music writer herself and composed lots of songs, mostly before and after ABBA. Didn't sort of do anything much during ABBA, but she definitely did, and that was one of her lovely creations. Now, Tony, tell me, are you an Elvis fan?
1: Well, I don't mind Elvis. I mean, a hucka hucka burn and love. But there is a song that the Hep Stars, which was Benny's first band before ABBA came along, Benny and the Hep Stars obviously needed inspiration because they were singing quite a few songs in English, being the, as they say in inverted commas, the Beatles of Sweden. This song came along via Elvis Presley, and it's called When My Blue Moon Turns Gold Again. Oh, goodness me.
0: And then we have lots of green.
1: We do.
0: This is the green grass of home.
1: That's true. And the inspiration for this song came from the wonderful Tom Jones, who made it a big hit around the world, around England and Australia, and probably, oh, I'm not sure about America, but yeah, anyway, certainly was a big hit for me. I remember The Green Grass at Home by Tom Jones.
0: This particular version's by the Hootenanny Singers, which was Bjorn's group before ABBA, and it's in Swedish, but we don't need to translate it because I'm sure you know the song anyway.
1: Here we go. Here is When My Blue Moon Turns to Gold Again.

0: You're listening to the Give Me, Give Me, Give Me show. And that was the Hep Stars with the Green, Green Grass of Home.
1: Now, Tony, we promised our listeners some red at the start of the show. So here is the duo Gemini with I'm a Bitch When I See Red.

0: listening to the Gimme Gimme Gimme Show, and that was a song called I Am a Bitch When I See Red by a duo called Gemini. And of course, that was written by Benny and Bjorn. Tony, we have had a wonderfully colourful show today.
1: It's been lots of gold, I have to say, Alison. I don't mind a bit of gold.
0: Don't mind a bit of gold either. I have to say, I quite like lavender as well.
1: Ah, yes, lovely colour.
0: Very pretty. And those green, green grasses are also pretty nice.
1: It's been very colourful. Absolutely true. And who knows what the next show will bring, Alison.
0: Do come back and join us again next week.
1: We're going to leave you with the live version of this wonderful song that was 14 weeks in the charts in Australia, and this was recorded in 1977. I wonder what that song is, Alison.
0: Could it possibly be Fernando?
1: It could be. Something to do with being old and grey.
0: Yeah, we've got to throw in one more colour before we go.
1: Indeed we do. This is wonderful, and of course, it's ABBA. It's live. My name is Tony.
0: My name is Alison.
1: And you have been listening to the Give Me, Give Me, Give Me show.
0: There's more to ABBA than you think.

Howdy-ho, good people. It's Jump Children time. Steve here behind the mic and very happy to be here. I do hope you're well wherever you happen to be, here in the Valley on 89.5 megahertz or around the globe on valleyfm.com. Quite a bit of new material for you this week. This is not a new release of show, but it would be remiss of me to ignore some of the very fine sounds that are being created at the moment. To that end, we have Phil Coyne and the Wayward Aces, Aaron Pollock, Will Wild, and a teenage Canadian named Jake Sobolak, who will knock your socks off. Plus, we'll hear from Sammy Myers, Joe Tex, Warren Storm, and, oh yeah, Little Richard, recorded here in Australia in 1957. All that and much more coming up over the next couple of hours here on 89.5 Valley FM. Don't touch that dial.

0: Harold Burridge, Hi-U Silver from 1950. 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
1: Visiting this country with Gene Vincent is another top rock and roll outfit. Whether you're teenage or un-teenage, this sort of music can certainly get in your blood. A top liner from America, a recording artist who sells them there by the thousand, here he is to let you people from here, there, and everywhere hear just how his boys sound on this show. You can rock and roll again, this time with Little Richard.

0: standing right close to you here, and I can see how that number affected you. On a hot day like this, it certainly must be tough, I suppose.
1: It's crazy, man. It's so crazy.
0: Well, now, I'd like to give you an Ampol pin to take back, and I pin it to you, but I don't have an Ampol there. Just a moment. Oh, Gene. I can fix this, I think. Gene, would you mind? Thanks very much. I'll just borrow it. Thank you. That's all. Thank you very much. I don't have an Ampol pin, but I can say now, take Vincent's. That's just something that the boys and girls here know. Just a little gag. Now, tell us something about yourself. You've been in music a long time.
1: Yes, a lot of years. Wonderful, though.
0: We hear so many tales about you. Just the nicest things. Now, how true are they? I understand you're leaving here pretty soon because you're anxious to get back to America.
1: Yes, I'm anxious to get back to America, but I'm coming out of show business.
0: Out of show business?
1: That's right.
0: You're going back for that reason?
1: That's right. I'm going to be an evangelist.
0: An evangelist.
1: That's right.
0: That's your heart is set on that, apparently.
1: Yes. The reason I would like to say this, I'm glad that you asked me. But the reason I want to come out of show business, you see all these different kind of lights going up in the sky.
0: You mean the satellites?
1: That's right. That's it. And that's a sign that the Lord is coming soon, and I want to dedicate my life to God.
0: I see, little Richard. Well, that's a very good thought. It's worried you a little, this.
1: Oh, yes. It do what?
0: I say it's worried you, this satellite.
1: Oh, no, it don't worry me so much, but I know that if I don't get it right, I know that the plans that the Lord is going to put on the world, it don't worry me, so I might as well be worried one way or the other. Mm. So I'm going back and I want to study so I can help the other people that are doing wrong where they can be saved, too.
0: Yes, I dare say I really agree with you. Music is pretty close to that sort of thing, actually. I suppose you throw so much into your music that it gives you a feeling of goodness. You think it brings good in people?
1: Yes, I think that the music do a lot of good to the people in one way, but I can't serve the Lord while I'm doing this because he said you either love one or hate the other, either hold to one or turn loose the other. So I got to get completely from this to dedicate my life directly to God.
0: Well, that's very nice, and I think so sincere. Well, now, let's just take it easy for a moment or two, because we want to give you a little gift to take back with you, because no matter where you are, this is something that you'll be able to take with you. It's just a rug, but when I say just a rug, it's something we're pretty proud of. It's a beautiful handmade rug of Australian merino wool. These sheep won't live anywhere else than south of the border, so you can't get them in America. And so would you take that, little Richard, take it back with you?
1: Yes, I'd be very glad to.
0: Ooh. Nice, isn't it?
1: It's wonderful.
0: Well, it's handmade, too.
1: All right.
0: Well, now, we won't take any further. I was going to put you through yes, no, but I see that you worked so hard on that last number, and it's a hot day, so we'll let you go and relax just for a moment or two while I just have a chat to somebody else and get them to sing for us. Then we'll bring you back, and you'll send us off the way you send them all the time.
1: Okay, thank you very much.
0: Thank you, little Richard.

the first train out of town, Freddie Bell and the Bellboys. They were loosely modelled on Bill Haley and his comets and appeared in the 1956 films Rock Around the Clock and Rumble on the Docks. Take the first train out of town was from the latter film. Despite the movie appearances, they failed to chart in the US, although they had a massive hit in the UK with Giddy Up a Ding Dong, which reached number 4 in October 1956. That song was also a hit in this country, and on the back of that, they toured here, interestingly, along with Bill Haley, in early 1957. Before that, Little Richard, Ain't Nothing Happening from 1952, and Lucille, recorded live in Australia for the Ampol radio show in October 1957. That 1957 tour was when Richard found God and famously threw his jewellery into the Hunter River in Newcastle. At the top of the show tonight, the Griffin Brothers with a vocal from Margie Day, Little Red Rooster. Followed that with Eunice Davis, Rock Little Daddy, a song that took her 15 minutes to write and which she recorded during another performer's session. Then we heard from the Falcons featuring Wilson Pickett, Take This Love I Got. Ed Pauling and Royal Abbott gave us Think. Next was Larry Bird's song with the Lariettes from 1961, Sooner or Later. In there too was Harold Burridge, backed by Horace Henderson, Hi-Yo Silver. That's Maxwell Davis in the background.

Alan Wolfe recording for Sun in 1952, Everybody's in the Mood. That one stayed in the can. Before that, Little Milton, also out of the Sun Studios, If You Love Me. The godfather of swamp pop before that, Warren Storm, Troubles, Troubles, Troubles on My Mind, an alternate take of a tune that appeared on Ernie Young's NASCO imprint in 1959. And we began with Joe Jones, California Sun. California Sun was written by Henry Glover while he was employed at Roulette Records. You'll no doubt know the Riviera's 1963 recording of the song, which reached number 6 on the pop charts early the following year. Joe Jones was the original from 1961. Valley FM 89.5. Next up, Clarence Edwards recorded live at the Art Bar, Baton Rouge. Scratch My Back.

don't.

man who was born in Brazil and made his first recordings for Dutone in 1955, Johnny Morissette. That one on Sam Cooke's SAR label, Damper, from April 1961. Before that, a man who recorded for Parrot, State, VJ, and I think Bee and Baby between 1953 and about 1964, Elsie McKinley. All Alone Blues was from 1953, but unreleased. Sam Myers before that, Things You Do. This is Jump Children, and still to come this week, new music from Will Wilde, Phil Coyne and the Wayward Aces, and Aaron Pollock. But before any of that, it's soul time.

At the top from 1968, Thomas East and the Fabulous Playboys, You're What's Happening. Followed that with Sir Guy, Funky Virginia. Sir Guy was born Clarence Barron and hailed from Norfolk, Virginia. The Iquettes after that, What You Gonna Do When I Leave You, and then Curly Moore wrapping up the soul for this week, Get Down Low Part 1. Well, that's your first hour done. I hope you dug it. Looking forward to the second hour of Jump Children. There's some absolute stormers coming your way.

a teenage Joe Tex on King, She's Mine. That was just his third release, and the King Records marketing department went to town on their DJ special. Young, 18-year-old Joe Tex has really hit pay dirt since his first record appeared on the market. His first release, Davey, You Upset My Home, was received by the public with open arms and immediately established Joe as one of the up-and-coming entertainers on the music horizon. Besides being a versatile vocalist, Joe Tex is quite a dancer. Joe likes acrobatic dancing, doing such intricate maneuvers as turning cartwheels with a mic in his hand while the band plays the opening spots of his songs, and jumping over 9 chairs stacked 3 high in 3 piles. 9 chairs, count them. Before that, Charles Sheffield plugging a dance craze, this time the kangaroo. Sheffield first recorded for Eddie Shuler in Lake Charles in 1955. Had further sessions with Shuler and some with Jay Miller at his Crowley Studios. Recording until about 1961. That was a later recording from 1961. Tommy Ridgely before that, Hey Little Chick. And also in there were the Hawkettes with Mardi Gras Mambo. This is Jump Children, and Aaron Pollock has a new album in the works and has released another single from it. If you've ever wondered why artists release so many singles these days, it has to do with the way streaming services work. It boils down to the fact that in order to be included on a playlist, a song must have been released as a single. Album tracks don't cut it. But I digress. Aaron Pollock, single, a tasty cover of Hendrix's Red House.

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Keep the faith. 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

You're going to leave the first single from Jake Sobolak's forthcoming album, I'm In Trouble, which is out next month. Sobolak hails from British Columbia and he's just 17 years old. If you like that, wait till you hear the rest of the album. Before that, Phil Coyne and the Wayward Aces, another single from their forthcoming album. That one is called Cocktail Hour. The album, White Knuckle Time, is also out next month with the launch in Melbourne on Grand Final Night.

Ted Hefko and the Thousand Airs, The Roofer, from an excellent album of New Orleans blues called Gas Station Guru. Before that, a new one from the Anthony Paul Soul Orchestra, If It Ain't One Thing, It's Two. This is Jump Children, and I'm going to stay in the new probably for the rest of the show. Killing Floor RA Power Trio from the Blue Mountains. They've been around since 2018, but have only just released an album. This is Yesterday Blues.

Dead Shrimp Blues, Dan Pitlansky. Pitlansky is a South African guitar player whose claim to fame is that he once opened for Bruce Springsteen. Notwithstanding that, he is a very fine guitar player, in places reminiscent of Sonny Landreth and Jimi Hendrix, although in the Hendrix case it's probably more to do with how he's got his strat set up than the actual playing. Before that, Ryan Newman, Texas Flood. I had some positive feedback on the track that I played last week, so there's another. We were wild before that with some characteristic breakneck harp playing, a new single called Steppin' Out. Well, Jump Children is drawing to a close. We saw Ray Beadle early in the month as part of the Blues Guitar Roadshow. His most recent album, Smoking at GT's, was recorded at a Sunday afternoon backyard barbecue. Here's his take on a Hank Williams classic.

Time for me to skedaddle. Thank you so much for spending these past couple of hours with me here on 89.5 Valley FM and valleyfm.com. I've been Steve, and I'll be back next week with more Jump Children. Same bat time, same bat station. 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

September 7 in 1953 is the birthday of the very charismatic Mark Hunter, lead singer of Dragon from 1973 to 1997. He would have been 71 this week if he was still with us. Dragon's April Sun in Cuba spent 22 weeks on the Oz charts in 1977 and 1978, peaking at number 2. Welcome to Prime Rock. You're with Greg Hayward, and over the next 3 hours, I'll be playing some of the best rock and blues from Australia and around the world. Some really great music in today's special segments. This hour, I'll be playing songs that had a part of a milestone in rock music from this week in history. In the second hour, a fresh, shiny batch of new Aussie rock releases. Then to bring us home in third hour, this week's Prime Rock Classics. But now, a song from the 60s from Johnny Johnson and his Bandwagon. His cover version of the Hollies' massive hit, He Ain't Heavy, is My Brother.

That was Free Fallen from Sydney's Choir Boys, a track from the six-pack of Tom Petty CD the guys released as a giveaway a few years ago, bringing Aussie pub rock to those well-known songs. Okay, so today's Prime Rock Focus segment we'll be looking at and playing songs from artists that have made an impact on the world of rock from this week in rock history. The first song today is from an album released in September 4, 1970. The Rolling Stones in concert with Get Your Ya-Ya's Out. The album was assembled from two concerts by the band from late in 1969 and reportedly released to combat the Liver the Net You'll Ever Be bootleg album, which was proving to be very popular with their fans at the time. Get Your Ya-Ya's Out was the first ever live album to reach number one in the UK. And from that album, this is Sympathy for the Devil from Madison Square Garden.

And the Beatles with Eleanor Rigby from the Rubber Soul album, which hit number one in the US this week in September in 1966. Eleanor Rigby is the only Beatles song to reach number one in the UK, on which none of the Beatles played any instruments. The instrumental backing is all George Martin-led strings. The only Beatle involvement on that one is vocals from Paul, George and John. Next up, Fleetwood Mac with probably their most successful song from the Lindsey Buckingham, Stevie Nicks era, the one that catapulted Stevie to the world's attention. From the self-titled album that reached number one in the US last week in 1976, The Haunting Rhiannon.

final piece of the This Week in Rock segment was The Miracle of Joey Ramone, a track from what was arguably the largest initial release of any album, when U2's Songs of Innocence was famously released as a free download as part of the Apple products release on September 9 in 2014. Now, I still have my digital copy of Songs of Innocence, but fair to say, not everyone was happy with the freebie, and many were removed. Before that was Men at Work, with a big hit from the Business as Usual album, Who Can It Be Now? And that song hit number 2 in the Australian charts in This Week in 1981. And then the next year, also in This Week in September in 1982, Men at Work started their first tour of the US supporting Fleetwood Mac. Next up, my favourite Easy Beat song, and their single from 1969 off the Friends album, Saint Louis.

Hey, you're listening to Prime Rock with Greg Haywood, and that was Australia's most successful and popular band in the 70s, Sherbet, with their cover of Stephen Stills' Love the One You're With, the lead track from their debut album, Time Change and Natural Progression. Next up, some great guitar blues in the latest single from Sydney band Dave Favours and the Roadside Ashes. From June, this is Waterfront Blues.

Hello, it's Sunny Lou here. I'm a pop soul artist who lives on the Gold Coast, and you're listening to Prime Rock with the legend who is Greg Hayward. Peace and love, my friends.

Dire Straits with Romeo and Juliet from that Live Alchemy album from 1984. Coming up's a track from a remastered version of Richard Clapton's Prussian Blue album. If you're into Richard Clapton, this newly released album, alongside remastered releases of Goodbye Tiger and The Great Escape, brings new life to his classic hits. This is I Want to Be a Survivor.

Now, that first hour has raced by once again. And take us into the next hour and into this week's new Aussie rock releases. A brand new single from all-female punk four-piece from Sydney, The Boys. Another track off the upcoming Concrete Cowboy album. Love this one, Alone in Vegas.

Yeah, that was Roots, a brand new release this week from internationally renowned Aussie indie rock artist Blake Cateris. Or Blake Cateris. Anyway, that one was a real favourite in his live performances, with audiences regularly asking if it was available as a recording. Well, now it is. You're listening to Greg Haywood with Prime Rock, and next up, many more new Australian rock releases from this last week, showing that Aussie rock is alive and breathing fire. Next, the latest single from Victorian songwriting duo Blend 11. Their statement on the cost of living, says Dark Clouds.

Yeah, it's Blend 11 and Dark Clouds. A bit of a new sound for the guys, a bit of a country rock sound. Next is Newcastle-based alternate rock artist Georgie Winchester. Inspired by a visit to the far west coast of Western Australia at Exmouth, the third single off the upcoming Dust and Salt album. This is Empty Station.

There, Jack Boots Snap, off the brand new Evenings in Honduras album from Ballarat-based trio Epicure. Guest feature vocals on Jack Boots Snap were from the equally amazing Queenie. Coming out now is the title track from another just-released album, this time from Victorian artist Amalia. The title track and album are Heaven in a Hurricane.

0: They're not easy to love. The latest single from Canberra-based blues artist Jack Billman. A tribute to and a celebration of his wife and her support for his life. Seven excellent new rock and blues releases for this last week. And if you like these as much as I do, look for these in your streams. Alone in Vegas from The Boys. Roots from Blake Caterus. Dark Clouds from Blend 11. Empty Station from Georgie Winchester. Jack Boots Snap featuring Queenie from the Evenings on Honduras album from Epicure. Heaven in a Hurricane from the Heaven in a Hurricane album from Amalia, and Not Easy to Love from Jack Billman. Coming up now is the Southern River Band giving us some Perth-based rock on the streets. Don't Lie.
1: All right.

Yes, the daily grind. I think we can all relate to that. That was some really nice blues groove released in 2014 by Melbourne blues artist Andy Layfield. Next up, some heavy indie metal from Central Victoria. Latest single from Space Goat, the third single from the upcoming Out of the Void EP. This is Coquette.

All right, I'll bet that got your attention. That was The Worm from the Brazilians, a punk rock four-piece from northern Queensland. Great energy from the guys. Next up, Repeater, the Sydney indie rock band bringing honesty and rawness to your world. Off the just-released Who Taught You to Love Like This EP, this is Repeater and Making Amends.

Now, that was Aussie country rock duo The Wolf Brothers and their 2023 single, Love Like That, recorded with UK number one female country rock band, The Shires. Next up's a song from Western Sydney band Wonderland Drive. One of my favourites from the guys. This is Long Road.

Beautiful words in Still Got Friday on My Mind from the Storm Before the Carn album from Chris Cheney. Before that was The Waterboy, the lead track from the Lives of Others album from UMI. And coming up now, to get us into the next hours, Midnight Oil with US Forces, the first single released in 1982 from their giant 10987654321 album.

You're listening to Greg Haywood with Prime Rock. And next up, five rock classics from the vault, starting off with one from one of the first heavy metal bands, Black Sabbath. Their first single released from their debut Black Sabbath album. Now, the band recorded the whole album live in the studio over 3 days in 1979. But once they'd finished recording, found that they were a song short. Oops. So they sat down and came up with a new one. Ozzy was reading the lyrics while the band recorded their best-selling single. This is Paranoid.

Coming up now is a Scottish band from the 80s, Simple Minds, with the first single from their seventh album, Once Upon a Time, released in 1985, reaching top five all over Europe and peaking at number 21 in this country. This is Alive and Kicking.

Fly Away from Lenny Kravitz, the fourth single released from his 1998 album, Five, reaching the top five in most countries around the world, including here in Australia. Next up in our prime rock classics is Australian rock royalty, the Masters Apprentices, with one of a batch of songs they wrote on the boat trip from Sydney to a recording session at Abbey Road in the UK, part of the prize they won at the Hoadley's Battle of the Sounds in 1969. The resulting album was Choice Cuts here in Australia, reached number 11 in our charts, and this first single, Because I Love You, peaked at number 4.

Yes, Rosanna, the first track and the first single from Toto's fourth studio album, Toto 4, what else? Released in 1982, reaching number 16 in this country and winner of Record of the Year at the 1983 Grammys. Next up's Bruce Springsteen with his blast from 1984, Dancing in the Dark. Interestingly, it was the highest selling single in Australia in 1984, even though it only peaked at number 5.

One of my favourite Aussie bands from the 90s, Leonardo's Bride, with their biggest chart success, Even When I'm Sleeping, from the Angel Blood album. Next up's Australian powerhouse trio Silverchair, with the first single in their debut album, Frog Stomp. This is Tomorrow, the breakthrough single for the band, reaching number one and holding that spot for 6 weeks in 1985.

has Crowded House and Magic Piano from the just released Gravity Stairs album. Very different, but well worth a listen. Coming up, Melbourne's Hunters and Collectors with Do You See What I See from the What's a Few Men album from 1987. It's reached number 33 in Australia and achieved their best chart success in New Zealand, reaching number 13.

That's Janis Joplin, Move Over. That version from Carice Eden off the My Journey album from 2012. Well, that brings us to the end of the show for this week. Thanks once again for your company. I hope you enjoyed the prime rock from today, and I hope I managed to find one of your favourites. Or even better, found you a new favourite. I'm going to leave you today with a track from Sydney keyboard wizard Lockie Doley and Tin Soldier. I'll be back at 6 next Wednesday for some more prime rock and blues, and I'll talk to you then.

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0: What do you see, Granny?
1: Yeah, are you looking, Granny?
2: Yeah, I see fish.
0: Fish? Doggy, what kind of fish?
2: Catfish, that fish. 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Stiff squirrel, stuffed squirrel, tender and tough squirrel. 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
1: She fainted.
0: Granny, hurry up with the victuals. Miss Drysdale turned green and fainted for your good cooking.
1: Yeah, Granny, tell us more. Mix

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2: 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Choose menu items that contain breads, cereals, vegetables or fruits and which have a moderate amount of added sugar. 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

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Thank you very much. 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
3: Learn the signs of stroke and know how to act fast. F is for face. Has their face drooped? A is for arms. Can they lift both arms? S is for speech. Is their speech slurred? Do they understand you? T is for time. Call 000. Time is critical.

0: that I have diabetes, do I have to give up drinking? I know most alcoholic drinks have a lot of sugar in them, but is it okay to have a couple from time to time?
1: If you enjoy alcohol, it's generally acceptable to have 2 standard drinks a day if you're a woman and 4 standard drinks a day if you're a man. However, if you need to lose weight, you may need to limit your alcohol intake further because all alcoholic drinks are high in kilojoules and can contribute to weight gain. When mixing drinks, use low joule or diet mixes such as Diet Cola, Diet Ginger Ale and Diet Tonic Water. You should also be aware that drinking a lot of alcohol can cause hypoglycemia if you're taking insulin or certain diabetes tablets. So remember to drink in moderation and be sure to discuss your alcohol use with your doctor or dietitian.

Now I was kicking back, drinking, talking, squawking, getting in deep. See, I had found the time to sit with a good friend of mine. He had a little trouble lately getting sleep. He was saying something I

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Tell Butch and I've told Nanny. Tell Fast Talk and Fanny. Tonight we're gonna pitch a ball down at Union Hall.

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0: On a hot summer night, would you offer your throat to the wolf with the red roses?
1: Will he offer me his mouth?
0: Yes.
1: Will he offer me his teeth?
0: Yes.
1: Will he offer me his jaws?
0: Yes.
1: Will he offer me his hunger?
0: Yes.
1: Again, will he offer me his hunger?
0: Yes.
1: And will he starve without me?
0: Yes.
1: Then does he love me?
0: Yes.
1: Yes.
0: On a hot summer night, would you offer your throat to the wolf with the red roses?
1: Yes.
0: I bet you say that to all the

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0: My wife has been diagnosed with diabetes, and I'm trying to encourage her to get some exercise. How much should she be doing? And how will it help her?
1: If you have diabetes, you don't need to suddenly start going for long runs or long sessions at the gym. Regular physical activity can become an enjoyable part of your day, resulting in long-term benefits to your diabetes and your overall health. Getting regular physical activity and not smoking are both very important to the health of people with diabetes. Physical activity helps to improve the body's response to insulin, which can lower blood glucose levels. It will also help you to control your weight, lower your blood pressure, and improve your cholesterol, which reduces the risk of heart disease. It's recommended that you aim to spend a total of at least 30 minutes on most, if not all, days of the week, doing some form of moderate intensity physical activity. Remember to talk to your doctor about the types of physical activity that will be best for you.
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outskirts of a little southern town, trying to reach my destination before the sun went down. The old CB was blaring away on channel 19 when there came a little boy's voice on the radio line. And he said, "Breaker 19, is anyone there? Come on, truckers, and talk to Teddy Bear." Well, I keyed the mic and I said, "You got it, Teddy Bear." And the little boy's voice came back on the air. "Appreciate the break. Who we got on that end?" I told him my handle, then he began. "Now, I'm not supposed to bother you fellas out there. Mom says you're busy and for me to stay off the air. But you see, I get lonely and it helps me to talk. 'Cause that's about all I can do. I'm crippled and I can't walk." I came back and told him to fire up that mic. I talked to him as long as he liked. "This was my dad's radio," the little boy said.

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And I'm not much help with my two crippled feet. She says not to worry, that we'll make it all right.

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I guess that's all over now since my daddy's gone. Well, sir, not one breaker came on the old CB as that little cripple boy talked with me. You know, I tried hard to swallow, but the lump just wouldn't stay down. As I thought about my own little boy back in Greenville town, Dad was gonna take Mom and me with him later on this year. Well, I remember him saying, someday this old truck will be yours, teddy bear. But I know I'll never get to ride an 18-wheeler again. But this old base will keep me in touch with all my trucker friends. Well, teddy bear is gonna back out now and leave you alone, 'cause it's about time for Mom to come home. But you give me a shout when you're passing through, and I'll sure be happy to come back to you. Well, I came back and I said, before you go, 10-10, what's your home 20, little CB friend? Well, he gave me his address, and I didn't hesitate, 'cause this hot load of freight is just gonna have to wait. I turned that truck around on a dime and headed straight for Jackson Street, 229. And as I rounded the corner, boy, I got one heck of a shot. 18-wheelers were lined up for three city blocks. Well, I guess every driver for miles around had caught Teddy Bear's call, and that little crippled boy was having a ball. For as fast as one driver was

never live to see happiness again. I want you to know I saw it that day in the face of that little man. We took up a collection for him before his mama got home, and each driver said goodbye, and then they were all gone. He shook my hand with a mile-long grin and said, "So long, trucker. I'll catch you again." Well, I hit that interstate with tears in my eyes, and I turned on the radio and got another surprise. Breaker 19, came a voice on the air. Just one word of thanks from Mama Teddy Bear. We wish each and every one a special prayer just for you, 'cause you just made my little boy's dream come true. I'll sign off now before I start to cry.

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1: G'day.
0: Trev thinks he's a kitchen pro and doesn't bother with instructions.
1: Who needs instructions? I've got instincts.
0: Instincts, huh? Trev just cooked a chicken at 15 degrees for 10 minutes.
1: Why is it still clucking?
0: Cooking instructions and cooking temperatures matter. So, to avoid serving chicken tartare, it pays to look before you cook.
1: Fine, what does it say on the... 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

0: This is your captain speaking. We're about to hit some strong turbulence, so please fasten your seat. Oh, hang on. I just got a video of my son with our dog. Hey, look at that.
1: Imagine the pilot of a plane putting lives at risk like this. Yet some people think it's still okay to text and drive. 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
1: 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And I think I'm very privileged. 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

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And the main audience for this transmission was an unknown number of shipboard radio operators along the